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1: That's a big win.
2: 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NPR's Brian Mann. Brian, thank you.
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2: It's Morning Edition on KQED. I'm Brian Watt. This week, San Jose and two unions representing city workers are in mediation to try to close differences over wages and the use of AI. KQED politics correspondent Guy Marzorati's been keeping tabs on the talks, and he joins us. Hello.
3: Hey, Brian.
2: So remind us what city workers are affected by these negotiations.
3: So we're talking about two unions in San Jose. One is MEF AFSCME Local 101. That's the city's largest union. It represents more than 2,000 city employees, everything from librarians to code enforcers, city planners. And then there's a second union, IFPTE Local 21. They represent over 500, mostly in the management class of employees. Both of these unions had contracts that expired at the end of June and are now, you know, trying to hash out agreements with the city.
2: And what are the unions pushing for?
3: Well, the unions have put forward a proposal over 3 years, wage increases of 4%, 4.5%, and then 5.5%. The city has countered with a 3% increase in each of those 3 years. And really, the city employees are arguing that San Jose is one of the thinly staffed cities in the region, and even in California, across multiple departments. I talked to Michael Jun, who works in the city's housing department, and he says the reason for that is the wages are just not competitive.
4: Our goal was to kind of get back in line so that we don't keep losing people.
3: And the unions are both also pushing for limits on the use of artificial intelligence in city work, specifically trying to limit it for the purpose of eliminating bargaining unit work.
2: What's the response you've heard from the city?
3: Well, the city has said it can't afford higher raises given that it has ongoing budget shortfalls. So I talked to Mayor Matt Mahan about this. If you go back to the last time these unions were negotiating contracts in 2023, Mahan was the only vote on the city council against those wage increases. It was a 14.5% increase over 3 years. Here's what he has to say now.
5: We signed up for aggressive wage increases 3 years ago. To do that again in this moment would be a mistake.
3: And one thing to really watch, Brian, the council looks a lot different than it did 3 years ago. It is much more aligned with Mayor Matt Mahan. He's likely to have a stronger voice in pushing the city to maybe take a harder stance against the union's wage increase request than it did 3 years ago.
2: Is there a chance that all of this could be heading towards a strike?
3: Well, representatives from both of the unions have told me they've not yet taken a strike vote, have not moved in that direction just yet. I should say, though, the last time these contracts were up in 2023, the city came really close, just hours away from a massive work stoppage that could have impacted library hours, summer programs, even San Jose's airport. So we'll see if the impasse this time gets that far.
2: KQED politics correspondent Guy Marzorati, thank you.
3: Thanks, Brian.
2: In San Francisco, Muni fandom can take a lot of forms. Some folks wear Muni-branded soccer jerseys. There's even Muni-themed trivia nights. In a more recent showing of Muni love, a website turns the transit system into a musical composition. KQED's Azul Dahlstrom-Ekman has more.
6: The T3rd Street sounds different on Muni music. The whine of electric motors is replaced with sub-bass and tubular bells. The Powell Hyde cable car is assigned a bamboo instrument and something called an echo flute.

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1: More than 2,000 city employees, everything from librarians to code enforcers, city planners. And then there's a second union, IFPTE Local 21. They represent over 500, mostly in the management class of employees. Both of these unions had contracts that expired at the end of June and are now, you know, trying to hash out agreements with the city.
2: And what are the unions pushing for?
1: Well, the unions have put forward a proposal over 3 years, wage increases of 4%, 4.5%, and then 5.5%. The city has countered with a 3% increase in each of those 3 years. And really, the city employees are arguing that San Jose is one of the thinly staffed cities in the region, and even in California, across multiple departments. I talked to Michael Jun, who works in the city's housing department, and he says the reason for that is the wages are just not competitive.
3: Our goal was to kind of get back in line so that we don't keep losing people.
1: And the unions are both also pushing for limits on the use of artificial intelligence in city work, specifically trying to limit it for the purpose of eliminating bargaining unit work.
2: What's the response you've heard from the city?
1: Well, the city has said it can't afford higher raises given that it has ongoing budget shortfalls. So I talked to Mayor Matt Mahan about this. If you go back to the last time these unions were negotiating contracts in 2023, Mahan was the only vote on the city council against those wage increases. It was a 14.5% increase over 3 years. Here's what he has to say now.
4: We signed up for aggressive wage increases 3 years ago. To do that again in this moment would be a mistake.
1: And one thing to really watch, Brian, the council looks a lot different than it did 3 years ago. It is much more aligned with Mayor Matt Mahan. He's likely to have a stronger voice in pushing the city to maybe take a harder stance against the union's wage increase request than it did 3 years ago.
2: Is there a chance that all of this could be heading towards a strike?
1: Well, representatives from both of the unions have told me they have not yet taken a strike vote, have not moved in that direction just yet. I should say, though, the last time these contracts were up in 2023, the city came really close, just hours away from a massive work stoppage that could have impacted library hours, summer programs, even San Jose's airport. So we'll see if the impasse this time gets that far.
2: KQED politics correspondent Guy Marzorati, thank you.
1: Thanks, Brian.
2: In San Francisco, Muni fandom can take a lot of forms. Some folks wear Muni-branded soccer jerseys. There's even Muni-themed trivia nights. In a more recent showing of Muni love, a website turns the transit system into a musical composition. KQED's Azul Dahlstrom-Ekman has more.
5: The T3rd Street sounds different on Muni music. The whine of electric motors is replaced with sub-bass and tubular bells. The Powell Hyde cable car is assigned a bamboo instrument and something called an echo flute. And if you hear all the cable cars and the Muni Metro system together, you get this.
6: I thought to myself, what if I turned Muni into an instrument? And after many, many iterations, I've landed with what is today.
5: Robert Burns is the creator of Muni Music. He works in IT and has lived in the city and ridden Muni for more than 30 years.
6: So I've lived in Ingleside on the M train. I've lived in the Sunset on the L train. I now live in the Dog Patch on the T train.
5: His site shows a map of San Francisco and the real-time locations of upwards of 500 Muni vehicles. Each one plays a unique pair of sounds based on its position and route and a chime when they arrive at a stop. Burns used publicly available data and then created digital instruments to make the soundtrack.
6: If this actually becomes something that people used, I would be amazed.
5: Burns isn't the first person to look at a transit map and think, could I turn this into music? A group of Bay Area artists recently unveiled a sound sculpture that draws on BART's live train

coming up in the next hour of Forum with guest host Leslie McClurg. When we think about the workers that keep California agriculture afloat, we rarely think about the bees that fertilize our crops. In places like the Central Valley, millions of domesticated bee colonies pollinate crops to keep the food system running. But between intense work cycles, pesticide exposure, and a changing climate, industrial agriculture has proven hard for bees. We talked to science writer Jenny Durant about her new book, Bitter Honey, Big Ag's Threat to Bees, and the Fight to Save Them. 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
1: Elaine Leung now checking in with Bay Area traffic, starting with a crash reported on the Richmond-San Rafael Bridge.
2: Good morning, Dave. We've had several crashes throughout the morning. This latest one, westbound 580 past the toll plaza. It's involving a big rig, but the good news, it's been pulled off to the right shoulder there. We're seeing a minor backup now just beyond the toll plaza. Bay Bridge, the lights are still on, still slow from West Grand Avenue, and a crash in the final clearing stages in San Jose, we're told. This is North 101 past Trimble. Looks like it is slow from McKee. Elaine Leung for KQED.
1: 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I'm Dave Freeman. Good morning. Thanks for listening. Forum continues at 10 o'clock now on KQED San Francisco and KQEI North Highlands, Sacramento.

From KQED in San Francisco, I'm Leslie McClurg. Last winter, commercial beekeepers lost more than 60% of their colonies, the worst die-off on record. And their main client, Big Ag, may be to blame. Our industrial food system depends on moving millions of honeybee colonies from crop to crop, treating them less like wild pollinators and more like gig workers, bred for output, fed supplements, exposed to chemicals, and pushed beyond their limit. We'll talk to Jenny Durant about her new book, Bitter Honey. That's next after this news.

0: Because Ladino is spoken all over the world today, I feel that it has to represent a lot of different cultures and kind of naturally flows that way. By doing that, I hope to create something that can help evolve Ladino a little bit, not only to keep it alive, but also create a new, maybe millennial, maybe Gen Z community around the language so they can help revive it as well.
1: Maricha tripa de madre.
0: Another song that I'd like to play for you today is Sin Ningún Hijo Varón, which means without any sons. It's an ancient text, a poem that I found while researching for the new record from the 13th century. It's about a family with seven daughters, and the father is very upset that the mother did not bear him any sons. And then one of the daughters steps up and says, well, I will be the son you never had because I have the making of a man, and actually I would like you to use male pronouns with me from now on.
1: Si es por la vuestra guerra, la guerra la...
0: When I saw this text, I had chills down my spine. I thought, like, this is the perfect song for the record, especially in the point of view of what we are dealing with today, which are questions that have been asked 700 and 1,000 years ago. And so I took this poem and I composed the music, and there it is.
1: No mos maldigas, mi padre. No mos maldigas, mi señor. No mos maldigas.
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3: 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Michael stayed in for Michelle Hennigan. 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
2: This is The World. I'm Marco Werman. Yale University's biennial ranking of how well countries are dealing with climate change is out. Given the Trump administration's rollback of environmental regulations, it's little surprise to see the U.S. slip down a few spots into 27th place. Estonia once again takes first place, and where we're headed next, Germany came in at number 6. Germany's high ranking is likely due to efforts seen in one small village that prides itself as a model.

0: For the past few weeks, visitors have flocked to the National Mall for the Great American State Fair, part of the celebration marking the nation's 250th anniversary. But in this milestone year, President Trump's approach to commemorating the anniversary has injected a more partisan tone into events meant to bring Americans together. Liz Landers reports now from the fair.
1: America's 250th birthday went off with a bang last weekend, and a Salute to America program on the National Mall, complete with military flyovers, patriotic songs, and President Trump center stage speaking for more than a half hour, weaving American history,
2: American grit, boldness, and daring forged heroes like Davy Crockett, Wyatt Earp, Annie Oakley, Teddy Roosevelt,
1: with overtly political statements.
2: And all these talks from the communists, they haven't got a chance. Not even a chance. We don't want communists in our country.
1: This stretch of civic space that has seen inaugurations, protests, and fireworks is now currently playing host to the Great American State Fair, organized by Freedom 250, the Trump-aligned group putting on many of the 250th anniversary events in the nation's capital. Organizers describe the gathering as a modern-day World's Fair to celebrate American people, traditions, innovations, and spirit. But the fair has been plagued by record-high temperatures, severe weather in Washington, and mocked by critics for low turnout. Many of those that showed up were impressed.
3: Look, it's a rare opportunity to celebrate our country. I was around in 76 for the bicentennial. They didn't have anything this grand. I think this is pretty cool.
1: The free event kicked off last month with a rally featuring President Trump and runs through July 10th.
2: Tonight, right here on the National Mall, we are beginning the most unforgettable birthday party any country has ever seen. Oh, you're going to have a good time.
1: But it's not been without controversy. Soon after the fair announced a lineup of musical performers, many of them, like country singer Martina McBride and rock performer Bret Michaels of Poison, withdrew from the event. McBride wrote on social media, quote, "I was presented with the opportunity to perform at a nonpartisan event, but that turned out to be misleading." Even one of the president's supporters that we spoke with acknowledged Trump has made the milestone birthday a bit political.
4: Do you think he's made it political?
5: Do I believe it? A little. You know what he's thinking, because he says what he thinks. there's no guesswork about it. but he's his own worst enemy, I think, sometimes.
4: It's Maha Monday at the Great American State Fair here. We're on the National Mall in Washington, D.C., and every day has a different theme. Every state and some federal agencies have been invited to participate and put up booths here. And this is all being organized by Freedom 250, which is a Trump-aligned organization to celebrate America's 250th birthday.
1: That group, Freedom 250, was formed by an executive order President Trump signed shortly after he was inaugurated and has produced a number of events like the Mount Rushmore celebration last week and the upcoming Indy car race throughout D.C. But Freedom 250 has been in direct conflict with another group, America 250, a nonpartisan commission established by Congress a decade ago to plan anniversary events. That group hosted a concert on July 4th in Los Angeles and created a time capsule. But for the fair, its ties to the Trump-aligned group have caused some hiccups and cost the participation of some Democratic-led states.
4: The governors of both Maine and Connecticut did not send official delegations to the Great American State Fair. There are more than a half dozen states that are not participating.
1: Congressional Democrats have accused the Freedom 250 organization of deceiving donors and misdirecting money intended for the bipartisan America 250 Commission. A Freedom 250 spokeswoman denies the allegations, calling them a, quote, partisan smear that are, quote, categorically false. Matthew Lewandowski, a political science professor at the University of Pennsylvania, penned a book on bridging political partisanship.

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2: This final note on the way out today, a quick aviation fuel addendum coming out of Gene Gabola's there. Saw this via the Associated Press. Data from the Bureau of Transportation Statistics about airlines and their jet fuel spending in May. $6.66 billion. That's up, and you probably don't need me to tell you this if you bought a plane ticket lately. Airlines jet fuel spending up 84% in May from a year ago. Our media production team includes Brian Allison, John Folkey, Montana Johnson, Drew Jostad, Gary O'Keefe, and Charlton Thorpe. Alex Simpson is the manager of media production. And I'm Kai Rizdahl. We will see you tomorrow, everybody. This is APM.
0: We have a KQED news update next with Rachel Miro. And then on All Things Considered, oil prices jumped today after President Trump said the ceasefire with Iran had collapsed. Also a story about how old is perhaps too old to play in a World Cup soccer game. Those stories and more on All Things Considered just ahead. Here's the traffic story beginning in Hayward with Gretchen Landcourt.
3: In Hayward, we have a motorcycle crash in the clearing stages for northbound 880. It's before Tennyson. Everything's on the shoulder. Traffic is slow from Dakota Road, though. And in San Rafael, problem for 101 southbound before Lincoln Avenue. There's a deer that's running northbound in the southbound lanes, in and out of the lanes. Traffic is slowing down to avoid it. Right now, backed up to Lucas Valley Road. Gretchen Landcourt for KQED.
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4: It's KQED News. I'm Rachel Miro. In the weeks following the murder of George Floyd in 2020, much of the country's focus turned to monuments. Many protesters, including here in the Bay Area, argued that these public displays reinforced a warped sense of our history, one focused on oppression and violence. Some protesters took matters into their own hands, either tagging them or toppling the monuments themselves. In the 6 years since, the San Francisco Arts Commission has had a reckoning with the city's statues and is in the process of unveiling a series of new monuments that they say better reflect our cultural history and diversity. KQED senior arts editor Sarah Hotchkiss has been covering this. She spoke with Dana Cronin for our podcast, The Latest.
5: This includes one that it tied to the already existing Pioneer Monument in the city's Civic Center. Can you tell me more about that?
6: The Pioneer Monument might be one of our most visible monuments. It's right between the main branch of the public library and the Asian Art Museum. It's one of those that was a gift to the city from a wealthy guy. And it tells this very selective and glorified history of California that is like, hey, white people arrived and discovered this place. Maybe there were a few Mexican and Spanish people, but mostly we conquered this land and it was great. So it was just like wildly inaccurate and also very hurtful to Native American populations who saw this as a representation of like a very dark and terrible time in their people's history. So they had lobbied for a very long time to remove this aspect of the statue, and they actually succeeded. The city removed it in 2018.
5: Okay, and how is it changing?
6: So the artist Caleb Duarte, who's one of the artists who's been awarded this commission, his piece wraps around the Pioneer Monument. It's really interesting because it's a scaffolding. It looks like the monument itself is under construction. But the piece is about this daily performance of covering the scaffolding in gold mylar. So it's slowly becoming this like glittering, magical, beautiful thing. And it's calling attention to the invisible labor